Vietnam veteran, carrying the Purple Heart flag, yellow honor U.S. Air Force in the Iroquois flag, Phil Robinson, U.S. Army. Directly behind our color guard, carrying our armed forces flags, are our invited and honored veteran. Now entering the arena, ladies and gentlemen, our head man, head lady, chosen to lead our dancers, Jason Thigpen, Mary Ellen Hallmark, coming in directly behind our head man, head lady, our beautiful ladies, the Eagle Feather, ladies traditional dancers, they are highly respected in our culture. They are the givers of life, the future of our cultures, and the glue that holds our cultures together.

That was Southern Boy, Kozad, and Citadel Singers bringing us three Grand Entry songs. Coming up next is 12 Gauge bringing us a flag song, followed by Southern Boy, Southern Thunder, and Buck Wild. 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

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That was Buck Wild bringing us a Cree War Dance, Thunderhill with an honor song, Southern Boys with a victory song, and 12 Gauge bringing us a flag song. 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Multi-purpose facility May events, traditional sewing, Tuesday and Thursday, May 18th and May 21st, from 10 a.m. to 3 p.m. and from 5:30 p.m. to 8 p.m. All events are subject to change. Please watch out for announcements. Any questions or concerns, please reach out to the multi-purpose facility, 970-563-2640. Brunot Rare Game Permit, 3 bighorn sheep, 2 mountain goats, and 2 mooses. The Wildlife Division will be accepting Brunot Rare Game applications the month of May. The drawing will be held in June. All applications will be submitted online. Members can also visit the Brunot Hunting website to find the link. If you have any questions, please reach out to the Wildlife Division, 970-563-0130. Coming up in next in rotation, we have Cricket Hill, Otter Trail, Gray Horse. We're going to hear from Wild Rose, recorded from the Gathering of Nations CD, Citadel Singers, Bad Moon Rising, and Southern Boys, Black Bear, Lahushka, all lined up here on Monday's Morning Native Show. 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

0: That is Bearhead Sisters When You're Far Away, Halushka with Lily Girl, Black Bear with Gathering, Southern Boys brought us a Southern song, Bad Moon Rising with the Trick Song, Citadel Singers with the Rocks, Wild Rose bringing us a Woman's Fancy Midnight Special, Grey Horse with Come Out Grass Dancers, Otter Trail with the Eagle Song, and Cricket Hill with Old Time Fancy Song. 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

boys. Junior boys traditional, come on into the arena and stand by. Teen girls. Well, it's sure good to see some people from home. I saw some young ladies from Tulsa. During the Tulsa powwow, we had an awesome celebration, and here they are. Okay, Yellow Jacket. Yellow Jacket, give them a song, boys.

0: How about putting your hands together, ladies and gentlemen? 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
1: This is a big arena.
0: Don't get in a hurry. Now call our team, Gary Fantasy. You ready for that, man?

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1: Uru nu aya buru mugoya buru chichige bauk big wakuru matketura wats. 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
7: Hey, people! Keep that front door open for the Melders. Thank you. I have to say it like that because that cat man down there at the door, he's getting tired of pushing your people out in the moon. Up in the... Woo, woo, woo, woo.

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2: Is it children's?

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1: What's your name? Hey, did anybody pick Joe?
2: Of course, our Joes.
0: Oh my lord.
1: Oh. They got some guys out there waving their hands. Joe, over there. Point with your lips, you guys.
0: Oh my god. Joseph.
1: Go like that. Say, woo woo.
3: Yeah, our Joe don't get picked, huh?
2: Stop them.
3: Oh yeah, before we get to that song, I'm going to tell you, Southern Utes, your restrooms smell real pretty out there. Thank you.

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1: Live from NPR News, I'm Lakshmi Singh. President Trump has dropped his multi-billion dollar lawsuit against the Internal Revenue Service, according to court filings today. The development comes after a judge in Florida raised questions about whether the case was properly filed. In a statement, the department said the $1.7 billion fund will allow the DOJ to settle and pay cases. ABC News first reported the fund would be used to assist people who believe they were wrongfully investigated and prosecuted under the Biden administration. The department said the legal precedent of the fund came from the Obama-era Keep-Siegel case, which created a $760 million fund to redress various decades-old claims of racism against the federal government. The White House says China has agreed to purchase at least $17 billion of American agricultural goods. That follows President Trump's visit to Beijing last week. The Chinese side has given far fewer details. We have more from NPR's Jennifer Pak.
2: China says it reached a preliminary agreement with the U.S. on agricultural trade and aircrafts, though it did not specify a purchase amount. The Chinese Commerce Ministry says both sides agreed on tariffs imposed on each other's exports, which reached sky-high levels last year before a truce was called. Same time, China says the U.S. guaranteed it could buy what it sorely needs, aircraft engines and related parts. China's statement also did not mention rare earth minerals to the U.S. It says economic and trade teams from the U.S. and China are still finalizing the details. Jennifer Pak, NPR News, Shanghai.
1: Republican Senator Bill Cassidy of Louisiana is the latest casualty in President Trump's campaign to target Republicans he sees as disloyal. Cassidy's Trump-backed opponent, Congresswoman Julia Letlow, advances to a runoff against State Treasurer John Fleming. Here's NPR's Sam Greenglass.
3: Cassidy was one of seven Republican senators who voted to convict Trump after the January 6th insurrection. Next year, at least five of them will be gone from the Senate, leaving few Republicans in Congress willing to criticize the president. Cassidy has indicated he will not finish his term quietly.
4: Our country is not about one individual. It is about the welfare of all Americans, and it is about our Constitution.
3: The Louisiana primary was the latest test of Trump's grip on the party. He also helped defeat many of the Indiana GOP state senators who blocked mid-cycle redistricting last year. A House primary in Kentucky this week will be another test. Sam Greenglass, NPR News, Washington.
1: The Senate parliamentarians blocking a billion-dollar Secret Service provision from being included in a Republican-backed immigration enforcement bill as is. Senate Republicans have proposed taxpayer funding for security upgrades to President Trump's White House ballroom. From Washington, this is NPR News. Labor unions in South Korea are in last-ditch negotiations with corporation Samsung Electronics. About 50,000 workers could go on strike Thursday if no agreements reached. NPR's Anthony Kuhn reports from Seoul, a strike could aggravate a global shortage of memory chips.
5: Samsung filed for a court injunction to stop the strike. The court said workers could go on strike, but they must ensure production safety and may not occupy key facilities. The union said they'll negotiate in good faith, but if talks fail, the court ruling won't keep them from striking. The unions want fixed performance bonuses equal to 15% of Samsung's operating profits, which grew by more than 700% in the first quarter of this year due to high prices for memory chips.
1: NPR's Anthony Kuhn reporting. At the PGA Championship Sunday, England's Aaron Rye separated himself from a bunch field and emerged as the unexpected winner. Championship is the second of golf's four majors this year. Greg Eklund has more from outside Philadelphia.
6: Aaron Rye's signature moment was a 68-foot birdie putt on the 17th green. The 31-year-old Rye became the first from England to win a PGA Championship since 1919, an achievement he doesn't take lightly.
7: To be, a person that's the first one to have won it in such a long time from England is an amazing thing and something to be extremely proud of.
8: Before the weekend, Rye had won just once on the PGA Tour and three times on the European Tour. He won by three shots over Jon Rahm of Spain and Alex Smalley of Greensboro, North Carolina.
1: It's NPR.
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0: In the background, Bear Dance songs all the way from the Pinot Nooch. 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In studio with me, we have Miss Mary Jo, principal of the SWIMA Academy, Southern Indian Montessori Academy. Good morning and welcome.
1: Good morning. How are you today?
0: I'm good. Thank you.
1: Good. Good. So thank you for letting me join you today. Mm-hmm. It's the last one of the school year. Then we'll have summer off and we'll start all over again. But today, big news. Our field day is today. We had to change that. It's going to be 10:30 at the Sun Ute Gym. So it's gym day instead of field day.
0: Nice.
1: So it starts at 10:30. It'll go until 2 o'clock. Lunch is going to be from 11:30 to 1 in our dining hall. So, of course, the weather made that, created this change for us. So I wanted everybody to know that. We had our spring performance, elementary level spring performance, last Wednesday. It was just a wonderful evening. The students all had these songs, ukuleles. They were playing ukuleles. It was cute, and there was a lot of artwork. So thank you to Dancing Spirit for letting us hold it there. So field day again today. We moved it to the gym. Tomorrow is Little Shop of Physics.
0: Oh, nice.
1: That's
0: the best.
1: That is the best, isn't it?
0: It is.
1: Yeah, it comes all the way from Fort Collins, mm-hmm. CSU. So we're looking forward to that. We haven't gone for several years. We have, so for the parents, look on Classroom Dojo. I'm going to have the times listed for the levels that are going. So look on Classroom Dojo for SWIMA. And tomorrow night is also our last parent advisory group meeting for the school year. And then Wednesday, we have the upper elementary going to Capote. So let's hope that the weather is good for them so they can have a good day fishing out there. Then not much on Thursday. It's going to be like our cleanup day. And I think primary always has their annual ice cream day, so that'll be fun. I think maybe toddlers might have a day like that too. They were going to have something last week, and it didn't work out. So maybe Thursday it'll be with primary and hopefully with toddlers. And then that brings us to our last day. And be a good day.
0: It'll be a good day. Yes, it's going to be.
1: I always cry on that day.
0: Yes, Bear Dance. The SWIMA kids open the Bear Dance for everybody, and it's always so cool because you see all these little shawls and dresses and little ribbon shirts, and the families taking them down to the Bear Dance grounds, and they're lining up, and you see all the teachers in there with them, and it's so good to see everybody.
1: It is.
0: And
1: good.
0: When I was growing up, I was telling my husband this, when I was growing up, we didn't do that.
1: Uh-huh.
0: There wasn't, and I absolutely love it because that ensures that that's going to continue. Our Bear Dance will continue because these young students have been in there since they were itty bitty.
1: Yeah.
0: And so I was telling him, I'm like, yeah, when I was growing up, and we hear this from everybody, like when I was growing up. But I think it was such an awesome addition to the Bear Dance. And like I said, it ensures that it continues.
1: Yes.
0: And that people there on Friday and that it's, you know, it goes on. And so I absolutely love it. And I absolutely love that the teachers are so invested in it.
1: Yes.
0: Like I'm sure everybody's there. And so so walk us through a Friday, like that last Friday. Walk us through it.
1: And that's what we do at our school. Mm-hmm. You know, that's the cornerstone of the school, Southern Ute language, culture, tradition. So this Friday, we'll start with our transition ceremony. And we celebrate the kids that are moving from one level, like the infants, moving toddlers, we'll celebrate them. Then the toddlers that are moving to the primary level, we'll celebrate them. Then the primary level students who are going to lower elementary, we celebrate, and lower elementary that's going on to upper elementary. And then the students that are aged out and going to the public school, the 2 sixth grade mm-hmm. boys that we have, we'll celebrate them that day. So that'll be 8:15 in the Sun Ute Gym. And then if you've noticed on the flyer for Bear Dance, it starts at 9:30, so it's going to be a really quick, I believe it starts at 9:30.
0: I haven't seen, well, I've seen the flyer, I just haven't Yeah. Put it in my head.
1: It's not in our head. Yeah. So stay tuned.
0: Yeah, I'll look for it while you're talking.
1: So it'll be a short, quick ceremony, a beautiful ceremony. And then pictures are taken, as in every ceremony like that. Then we will gather down at the Sunyu Park. We always gather there by a tree, by that trash can, by the barriers, mm-hmm. and we get escorted to Bear Dance Grounds. And it is such a powerful day for our students because they practice and practice and practice, and to be able to say, wow, we're here, and we get to do some of the first dances at

0: all the parents show up, the gym's full, you know, yeah. and the kids are ready. They all, and like I said, all the little outfits that are made, like our children are a reflection of our homes.
1: Yes.
0: And so we send them out in the best because we want our children to, you know, look good, and we want them. And that first day, like Southern U, we were styling from Friday to Monday. I was telling one of my nephews, I'm like, it's not a fashion show. You're going to get, we're at another one. I'm like, it's not a fashion show. You know, you're going to get dirty and they're going to be dusty. And then they're like, no, because they're so not used to wearing just like a t-shirt. Like, no. And my son, same thing. He will not wear a t-shirt. He will not wear a t-shirt to Bear Dance. Nice. It has to be a long sleeve. And if it has ribbons on it, even better, but yeah. it has to be a long sleeve, something, and usually a vest.
1: Yeah.
0: And so I'm like, that's because you guys have done such a wonderful job. The school district families have done a wonderful job just implementing, like, you know, this is something that you want to represent your family, yourself, your community. And they go all out. The ribbons are going to be flying this weekend. So.
1: They are going to be flying.
0: And then after that, you know, you release them to their families. And then there's the kickoff barbecue that's going to be happening as well.
1: Yummy, yummy.
0: Yep. So do you... like, then I know you send them with their families.
1: We send them with their families, and that's what we'd like to do, because once we get over there to the luncheon, we kind of lose everybody. So we're asking our families to pick them up when it says Bear Dance is done and transition to the lunch. We want the families to pick them up down at the Bear Dance grounds.
0: Oh, okay. That's good. Is there a particular area where you stage the pickup?
1: Or... where the picnic tables are, but it seems like... if parents are seen as they walk through, you know, right there by the vendors, the kids are like, my mom's here, my dad's here, there's grandma. So it's like, okay, all right.
0: Awesome.
1: Yeah. And a shout out to our elementary students. They've sewn their own shirts and skirts this year.
0: That is so
1: nice. I think 100% of our elementary students, the ones that needed or wanted to create one, they've done that on their own. It's been fun watching them grow from little guys to then a little bit older, and now especially the upper elementary students, and just so confident in what they've learned. And so it's been a pleasure to teach this to them, because like I said earlier, it is the cornerstone of our school.
0: And that's such a skill to like to be able to sew and sew your own stuff. Hopefully that's something that grows into like, I can make it. Yeah. You need a ribbon shirt? I got you.
1: Yeah.
0: Yeah. Ribbon shirts are harder. Skirts, not so much. But the dresses, the tea dresses, not too many people wear those anymore for Bear Dance. You know, we've all started moving. Well, I used to wear skirts when I was younger, but the tea dresses aren't as common as they were.
1: Right.
0: So yeah, it's really nice to hear that and to see that. I can't wait to see all the kids when they're out and about. Like I said, it's the best because you just see all these little people and they're all in their little shawls and their little, you know, and the boys are all duded up too, and you know, parents are there, and it's such a long line. And as soon as the academy students are done, it's nobody's in there. So.
1: right. That's true. That's true. And because you said something about a tea dress, guess I'm going to sport my tea dress
0: on
1: Friday.
0: Nice. Yeah. Very nice. Yeah. They're so much more comfortable, honestly.
1: They are.
0: There's so much more room in them.
1: Yes, I agree.
0: I always throw my wings over my arm, my shoulders. Yeah. And I like to sit there. But yeah.
1: Yeah. Be a superwoman.
0: Yeah, definitely. Yeah. Is there anything you'd like to add in closing? I know it's the end of the year. It's been like 1 year after another rolls into another year.
1: Yeah.
0: And then it's so busy. And then you're like, oh. Now we're done for the summer.
1: Yeah.
0: But there is no such thing as done for the summer in the teacher's world.
1: There's no such thing, because teachers might take a break, but I can guarantee every staff member at the school, if they take a break, go on vacation, they are thinking about, can I purchase that for the classroom? That would look cool at the school. Mm-hmm. So every teacher everywhere, and they always are planning, well, let's do something different this year, and what's that going to look like? And when we get back, we're going to be so energized. So yeah.
0: Yeah. The investment in their students is not just, you know, it's not an investment in themselves. They truly invest in their students there. And I have always appreciated the academy and everybody there. Even though my kids have been out of there for years and years and years, you know, we keep in touch with the older staff that have been there for since our kids were there.
1: Yeah.
0: But yeah. So as far as summer goes, are there any trainings that you know of, like tell folks, you know, like these teachers are not done.
1: Yeah, they're not done. We have a couple of teachers that will be taking some classes this summer. Mm-hmm. Some of them are Montessori based.

0: others of them are college classes. And then there's workshops galore that are out there for teachers to take advantage of, just so that they can be up on any trainings that they need or just current trends, and just to be able to be a teacher. Because if you are, most of us want to keep learning, but specifically in the education center, you know, education area, we teach ourselves. We want to be students ourselves. So through the summer, many of the staff sit in on workshops and trainings and short little courses. And yeah, we don't stop learning because we want to keep teaching the kids.
1: Awesome. And I know I asked you if you had something in closing, but of course I go into another question. But is there anything you have in closing for this, for today's program?
0: Yes. Yeah. With pride and teary-eyed, I apologize. I am retiring. July 1st will be my last day. And I don't feel old enough, but I do feel old enough. For personal reasons, it's like I was going to retire in a couple of years. But personal reasons, it's, yeah, the universe said, no, now's the time. So been there since the door opened. I've served the tribe, the tribal members, and the kids specifically for 38 years. So yeah.
1: Yep.
0: It'll
1: we all have had a Miss Mary Jo, and at some point in the academy, if your children have been through there, if you've been through the academy, like you have kids that are in their 30s that have been through the academy. So, thank you so much for all your dedication and time with our children. You're gonna make, I'm getting teary eyed, but so yeah, thank you so much for everything you've done with our kids. From, and you didn't start as a principal. You started out in the classroom and worked your way up to where you are now.
0: Yeah.
1: And you've been there through diaper changes and alphabets and math with beads and, you know, everything that's Montessori, you know. Yeah. So thank you so much for all of that. We do appreciate everything. And if nobody's told you that today or ever, we appreciate you. Our family does, definitely.
0: Well, so thank you, Sheila. Yeah, and yeah, from poopy diapers up to students that are taller than I am.
1: Right? They're all taller than you now once they get out of the academy.
0: Yeah.
1: So
0: yeah, and I've also been very pleased, and I am going to continue to learn the Ute language. That is a goal that I have set. So, yeah.
1: Very cool. So thank you so much again for everything. We should just, we're going to send you off with some Bear Dance music today, and then we'll continue that for the rest of this hour. Again, thank you so much. This is going to be Miss Mary Jo's last address to the nation, to the Ute Nation from KSUT. And then we'll pick up next year.
0: Yeah. Tavuchi Tukoyak Bamanertni. Biumchi.
1: Thank you so much.

0: ladies and gentlemen, it's come to that time of the evening and or afternoon that we're going to have these little guys take the whole floor. If that'll be all right with you adults, sit down and get some cold water or hot coffee, whatever it is. But I'd like to see all these little ones get your shawls straightened up and your moccasins tied. Make sure you guys are ready to go. Same with the young men. Make sure your shoes are tied, your belts are tight, your pants are up. You're smiling, because no one likes to pick a boy with an ugly face. So smile. It's the last day of Bear Dance. Ignacio.
1: Watch out, babe. 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

right, now this is our future right here, so feel free to take all the pictures you want of your little ones. 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
1: In a series of actions, the Trump administration is making life harder for bison. Advocates for the largest land animal in North America, that is often depicted as the living symbol of America, say the move jeopardizes decades of efforts to revive bison herds. We'll hear more on the next Native America Calling.

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4: 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Southern Ute Indian Tribe Bear Dance, May 22nd through the 25th, 2026, in Ignacio, Colorado. Bear Dance grounds between Ute Road and Highway 521. Bear Dance Corral Blessing is May 22nd at 9:30 a.m. Kickoff meal at the Sky Ute Casino, May 22nd from 11 a.m. to 2:30 p.m. Bear Dance Feast is May 25th at 12 p.m. This is open to the public. Be aware, be good to each other, and do not bring any anger, hate, or jealousy to the sacred grounds. Bear dance rules, no short dresses, no baggy pants, and no shorts while dancing. Photography, video, audio recording is strictly prohibited except by members of the Ute tribes. No walking vendors, no pets or any sort. The Southern Ute tribe will not be responsible for accidents, injuries, or theft. The Pine River is restricted. Information, Bear Dance Chief Matthew J. Box, 970-759-7038. Camping, Vending, Heritage, and Events Coordinator Eugene, 970-563-2307. Southern Ute Bear Dance Powwow, May 22nd through the 23rd at the Sky Ute Casino Resort Event Center. 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Dance contest total $17,550. Powwow committee special Saturday, May 23rd. 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

0: What's your name? Hey, did anybody pick Joe? They've got some guys out there waving their hands. No. Joe, over there. Point with your lips, you guys.
1: Oh my God. Joseph.
0: Go like that. Say, hold on.
2: Yeah, our Joe don't get picked, huh? Oh yeah, before we get to that song, I'm going to tell you, Southern Utes, your restrooms smell real pretty out there. Thank you.

Taking us out of Monday's Morning Needle Show is Pipestone with Closing Time. Hope everybody enjoyed my Bear Dance music selection. 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

Welcome to Native America Calling. I'm Sean Spruce. The Trump administration aims to ban bison grazing on federal land. The Department of Interior has already canceled grazing leases for a nonprofit group promoting bison herd restoration in Montana, saying federal land should be more agriculturally productive. At the same time, administration officials say tribal bison operations will be exempt from new grazing rules. We'll find out where bison grazing policy is changing coming up after the news.

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Hey there, I hope you're enjoying this beautiful Monday evening so far. I'm Kenny B, and I think I have just what you need to wind down tonight. For the next hour, I'll bring you an ethnotronic transfusion on Kuni Nashua.

You've been listening to an ethnotronic transfusion on Kuni Nashua. I'm Kenny B. Have a great night. I'll be back again next Monday evening at 10.

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The Oakland-based Johnny Cosmic, who's best known as the longtime guitarist and multi-instrumentalist for Stick Figure. As a solo artist, that's his golden soul getting us into this hour here on the mainstream. Brett Mabini Gyaso Ongwenyo Agi Chochento Nyao Eskana Kaguego Haitkwa Aga Jengwa Gatni Goyo Tia Wenza Guego Nanganwanisa De Hatewanisa Gay Hatewasonda Gay Heodok. I'm thankful you're well, and I hope there are good minds everywhere today and every day and every night and all the time in between. If you're tuning in for the first time this hour, stick around for a cosmic ride as we'll be enjoying a reinterpretation of The Doors, Riders on the Storm. It's gotten the 60th anniversary treatment from none other than longtime Doors drummer John Densmore and Robbie Krieger, but they've teamed up with an impressive cast of musicians for a song that was done with the Playing for Change Foundation. Additionally, is music from Skip Waiters, the Brooklyn Funk Essentials, also Lila Gilday, Beatrice Deer, just to name a few. In this block is one from Tobik, First Nation artist Mike Byrne, but not before this one from the guys of Wilco. That's right. Jeff Tweedy and company has released a lot of music here in the last few years, and this one comes from their Cousin EP. Turn it up with Evicted, and let me know what you think about it. We have a lot more music to enjoy together today on the mainstream.

And it was Wilco's Evicted that got us into the set for the hour. I'm Brett Mabee, and if you're just now joining, it's good to have you here. Try not to go anywhere, because you're going to regret it if you do. You know that you don't like missing out on things. But the good news is, in this postmodern digital age, we've got you covered. You can always check things out a couple of different ways, including by heading on over to nv1.org. 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And there is a free app that the network offers as well for both Android and Apple users. 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Before our time together is up, Dominique Feels I May. We'll also be hearing one from Diné artist Lila Gilde. More immediately and in the first half, the indigenous collective Indian City, one by John Frusciante, going out by request. And the first song of this set comes to us from the Brooklyn Funk Essentials, a multicultural funk collective that continues to evolve with some exciting sounds. In fact, they've long been a staple of the 1990s New York club scene. And as I was mentioning, their sound continues to evolve. And right now, it's Bust the Bus Stop, kicking off this set today on the mainstream.

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Box 252, Salamanca, New York, 14779. Now, that's a lot to remember. I don't expect you to remember it all, but you can always find those details once again at the About Us page on mainstreamradio.net. A track from Femi Luna before too long. I'll be back after a song from Okamore. The first song of this half comes to us from Inuit and Mohawk singer-songwriter Beatrice Deer. Now, I love some of the creative ways that indigenous artists seek to rebrand some things. As an example, I know some guys that instead of calling their music shoegaze, they call it moccasin gaze. And now Beatrice has invented her own genre, Inuindi. Now, of course, combining Inuit and indie into a unique sound that is all her own. Featuring Johnny Saunders from Beatrice, it's Arranged today on The Mainstream.

Money, Bojo Kenagwaya, Graham Jones, Indigenous Cause. Hi, everyone. This is Graham Jones, and you're listening to Native Voice One, the Native American Radio Network.

Ocomores, Tofino, a single that we got into the rotation back in the fall time, and a great track to wind down my hour with you on the mainstream. That's right, even though I'm getting ready to step out of the studio, we still have a little bit of time left together anyway. Before that, in that set, we heard Dominique Feels-Aimé's Going Home. I'm getting ready to do that just now. We also heard Fima Luna's Some Things, and it was Beatrice Deer and Johnny Saunders with their collaboration, Arranged, that got us into the second half. Check those listings, as I do broadcast 7 days a week, 3 hours a day. There are a lot of opportunities to get your groove on with me here on your new favorite show. 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Yahtzeen from his sophomore album, Before Too Long. The first song of this final set is courtesy of the amazing Dene singer Lila Gilde, who had quite a challenging 2025 as she lost her longtime partner, Daryl. Our hearts continue to go out to her as she seeks to continue on the healing path. From her North Star calling, enjoy Kente Natse Ju, a great song to leave you with as we part ways today on the mainstream. My

Peace and blessings. This is Mwalim, the Funky Professor, and you're listening to Native Voice One, the Native American Radio Network. Bot it up, bot it up, bot it up, out. Bot it up, bot it up, bot it out. Going now, going home, going now, going home. Going nowhere, going broke, going nowhere, going rogue. Going now, going out.

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1: On the next Fresh Air, writer Jesmyn Ward on her new essay collection on grief, motherhood, and survival, titled On Witness and Respair. Ward won the National Book Award twice for her novels Salvage the Bones and Sing, Unburied, Sing. She'll tell us about finding hope after losing her brother, her partner, and her grandmother. 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
1: Good morning. The time is 7:29 on this Tuesday, May 19th. You're tuned in to KCUT Public Radio, and right now it's time for this morning's River Flow Report. 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They're a local organization working to conserve, protect, and restore Southwest Colorado's cold water fisheries and their watersheds. More information is at fiverriverstu.org and also on their Instagram and Facebook pages. The Animas River at Durango is running at 916 cubic feet per second. Yesterday's reading was 1,060. The average flow rate for the state is 2,470 CFS. The Animas River at Farmington is at 906. Yesterday it was up to 1,100. The average flow rate for the state is 2,494 cubic feet per second. The San Juan River at Pagosa Springs is running at 568. Yesterday's flow rate was 676. The average flow rate for today's date is 1,380. The release of the San Juan below Navajo Dam is up. Yesterday was at 385. This morning it's flowing at 454, but still well below the average release for this date of 1,726. San Juan River near Bluff, Utah is at 940 CFS. Yesterday's reading was 987. The average flow rate for this date is 4,880. The Piedra near Arbeliz is at 309 this morning. Yesterday's flow rate was 374, and the average flow rate for this date is 1,280. The Los Pinos River above Vicedo was at 263 yesterday. This morning it's down to 217. The average flow rate for this date is 554. The Dolores River through town is currently flowing at 473. Yesterday it was at 635. The average flow rate for this date on the Dolores through town is 1,810 CFS. Next up, the KCUT Sky Almanac. The sun rose this morning at 5:59 and will set at 8:16, giving us 14 hours, 17 minutes of daylight, 1 minute and 33 seconds more than yesterday's total. The waxing crescent moon is at 11% visibility. It will rise this morning at 8:25 and set just after midnight at 12:03. The next full moon, the second full moon of May, will arrive on the 31st. It will rise at 9:19 p.m. It's referred to as a blue moon.
0: Cuba's president says U.S. military action in his country would result in a bloodbath. NPR's Ida Peralta says this comes after a media report that Cuba was buying military drones.
2: Over the weekend, the news site Axios cited an unnamed senior U.S. official saying Cuba had acquired more than 300 military drones and was exploring the possibility of using them against the U.S. Cuba did not deny the existence of drones. It says it doesn't pose a threat to the United States, but that it has the right to defend itself. Cuban President Miguel Díaz-Canel said U.S. threats already constitute an international crime. He added, quote, should the U.S. take military action, it will provoke a bloodbath of incalculable consequences. President Trump has threatened military action against Cuba for months, saying the leadership there has to make fundamental changes to avoid it. Ida Peralta, NPR News, Mexico City.
0: A ship carrying aid from Mexico and Uruguay has arrived in Havana. Cuba's government says the ship is delivering food and personal hygiene items. The son of the late Spanish fast fashion magnate Isaac Ande had been arrested in northeastern Spain, charged with his father's death 2 years ago. The 71-year-old Ande, the billionaire founder of the brand Mango, died while hiking with his son Jonathan near Barcelona. The cause of death was a fall from a 500-foot cliff. Police now charge the 45-year-old Andik with playing a role in his father's death. I'm Louise Schiavone, NPR News, Washington.

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1: I'm Scott Tong. Tensions between the U.S. and Cuba are ratcheting up amid reports the U.S. may indict former Cuban President Raul Castro, and reports that Cuba has stockpiled some 300 military drones from Russia and China. Meanwhile, the power grid there is on the verge of collapse after the U.S. is cutting off oil supplies. Next time, here and now.
2: Stay tuned to KSUT. Coming up at 9 o'clock, J.J. Hurt brings you the Tuesday Morning Music Blend. That's followed at noon by an hour of NPR's Here and Now. And right here and now, time for a look at the KSUT weather forecast. 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Sunny skies across the region. Today's highs will range from the low 50s in Silverton to the upper 70s at Farrington. The Highway 160 corridor will top out in the upper 60s to low 70s. Another windy afternoon and evening is in the cards. Gusts up to 30 miles per hour possible for southwest Colorado. Tonight should be increasingly cloudy and a slight chance of scattered mixed precipitation across the San Juans. Lows will drop into the low 30s in the mountains. The mid-elevations will bottom out in the upper 30s, while the high desert settle into the mid-40s. That bit of unsettled weather may linger into Wednesday morning over the higher elevations, but most of the KSUT listening area will be sunny and a few degrees warmer than today. And aside from a slight recurring chance of scattered precipitation over the mountains, we're looking at mostly sunny days and warming temperatures continuing through the rest of the week and into the upcoming holiday weekend. 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
3: Good morning, me Martinez. San Antonio Spurs superstar Victor Wembanyama is nicknamed the Alien because he's 7'4 with out-of-this-world talent. The name also fits because of how much he loves sci-fi books. So the San Antonio Public Library has a Read Like Wemby display, which includes books he's been seen carrying around. Wemby just had 41 points and 24 rebounds to lead the Spurs to a playoff win over the defending champion Thunder, so it looks like he has plenty of time to read lots of scouting reports. It's Morning Edition.
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0: It's Morning Edition from NPR News. I'm Leila Fadel.
3: And I'm Martinez. Beef costs a lot right now. A pound of ground beef costs an average of $6.90 in April. A sirloin steak runs more than $14 per pound. Those are both up almost 20% from the year before. Some people are trying to cut down their beef bill by buying in bulk directly from the ranch. Here's Michael Marks with Harvest Public Media.
5: I'm in Casey Ginnert's tidy garage in Canyon Lake in Central Texas, and she's giving me a tour of her freezer.
6: So at the top, we have mostly, we've got beef flank, we've got any roast I have.
5: It's packed, mostly with beef. She's got roasts, ribs, steaks, and a whole trove of her favorite cut.
6: This third row, this is literally nothing but beef tenderloin. Is that not the most beautiful thing you've ever seen?
5: This will last Ginnert and her partner more than a year, and these are folks who eat beef about five nights a week. They ordered the meat in bulk from a ranch about 75 miles east called Bastrop Cattle Company. Buying meat direct from a rancher is not a new concept, but the practice boomed thanks to COVID. Back then, grocery stores couldn't keep their coolers stocked, and people wanted to know they'd have a stable meat supply. Now, rising grocery prices have made bulk beef a better deal. Here's Max Krimke, one of the owners of Bastrop Cattle Company.
7: I remember the exact moment whenever somebody said to me, "Oh, we did the numbers, and actually we think it'll save us money." And I was like, "Oh, okay, that's wild."
5: Krimke says that buying a whole cow from a rancher like him used to be a more complex process.
7: You'd buy the cow from the rancher live weight, then go to the butcher, and then it would turn into a hanging weight, which is with all the inedible parts removed.
5: Now, customers don't have to think about all that. They pick how much beef they want, decide how they want it cut, with Kremke's help, and then pay one fee. It's over $2,000 for a half cow and nearly $4,000 for a whole. That's a lot. But with retail beef prices still near record highs, it might end up cheaper than the grocery store. Erin Beyer is a meat extension specialist for Kansas State University.
8: I think that you probably were paying a premium to be purchasing the more local products in bulk. My hypothesis is that that gap has shrunk a little bit.
5: She says there are caveats. You have to have enough money to pay for the beef up front and a freezer to store it all. Beyer says some people who bought a whole cow during the pandemic got more than they bargained for.
8: That was a big issue from the beginning of, I bought a half of beef or a quarter of beef, and then they would get it, right? And they have one small chest freezer. There's no way that's going to fit.
5: Back in Canyon Lake, Casey Ginnert likes how buying a few hundred pounds of beef at a time shields her from fluctuations in price.
6: Once you buy it at that price, if it goes up because something's going on, political science-wise, whatever, my pricing has stayed the same, at least for a good year, year and a half.
5: Ginnert thinks ordering the bulk beef has made a difference for her budget.
6: The upfront cost is a little painful, but it is worth it in the long run. And just think that you're not going to see beef probably for a good year to year and a half on your grocery bill.
5: After purchasing three orders from Bastrop Cattle Company, she says this is how she'll buy beef from now on. For NPR News, I'm Michael Marks.

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1: This is KSUT Public Radio, and regional news is next. Dozens of communities and environmental groups in the Colorado River Basin are seeking $2 billion from Congress to respond to historic drought conditions. KUNC's Scott Franz has more on how this money could help.
2: Crews in Colorado could use the funds to remove dead trees ahead of what's expected to be a bad wildfire season. States could also pay farmers and others to use less water. These are just a few ideas being floated by the Nature Conservancy, which is one of the 70 organizations signing on to the emergency request for funds. It's not clear yet how such a big pool of money would be distributed among seven states in the Colorado River Basin. Last week, federal water experts warned that Lake Powell, the Upper Basin's largest reservoir, is on track to receive the lowest amount of water this summer in its 63-year history. Scott Franz, KUNC.
1: This story is part of ongoing coverage of the Colorado River and water in the West and was produced by KUNC in Northern Colorado with financial support from the Walton Family Foundation. Colorado's General Assembly has officially adjourned for 2026. For the Rocky Mountain Community Radio Coalition, KOTO's Julia Caulfield spoke with State House reporter Lucas Brady Woods about this year's session.
3: Hey, Lucas, thanks for taking the time to chat with me today.
4: Thanks for having me.
3: So since we last talked, the General Assembly officially wrapped up. I would love to hear from you just how those kind of final few days went at the General Assembly.
4: It actually ended on a pretty positive note overall. You know, it was a pretty calm last day, very collegial, very celebratory. But that's despite actually some pretty big partisan clashes in just the last couple of days of session. Democrats were planning on introducing a measure that is intended to counter a ballot measure coming in November that is about natural gas, and Republicans were really upset about this. And so they actually decided 2 days before the session ended on having every bill read at length on the floor, which really delays proceedings. And they actually delayed proceedings so much that Democrats abandoned this one measure. So that was a pretty big clash in the last couple of days. But once that was sort of resolved, the remaining time was pretty calm and straightforward. And they finished, you know, pretty at a reasonable hour on the last day.
3: Yeah, and I know how there's always a number of welcome speeches or kind of beginning of the session, pomp and circumstance, you might say. Is there likewise at the end of session, what are you hearing from lawmakers maybe on the floor as they wrap up?
4: Oh, there are tribute after tribute after tribute on the last day of session. It really does go on and on. And, you know, this year there were some pretty big names that are transitioning out of the General Assembly, at least in their current role, you know, because they're term limited. And one of those is House Speaker Julie McCluskey, who is the first female speaker from the Western Slope. And so she gave a big speech, and there were tributes to her. Others on their way out or term limited are House Majority Leader Monica Duran and Senate Majority Leader Robert Rodriguez. So there's a lot of turnover this year as we go into the next General Assembly. Of course, it's pollless last year. So there was definitely a lot of reflection on those changes that are coming.
3: As we have mentioned before, or as you have explained, now that the General Assembly is finished, Governor Polis does have now 30 days to sign all the bills he's going to sign, veto the bills he's going to veto, and the like. Do we know a bit about kind of what his plan is?
4: Governor Polis does a bill signing tour across the state, so he should be in every corner of Colorado at some point with some bill to sign, because there are a lot of them. You know, lawmakers pass hundreds of bills every year. This year is no different, even though, you know, they face some constraints with the budget and other things. But I think it's going to be one to watch out for, especially his vetoes. You know, there is talk that he may be vetoing more bills this year than he has in past years. So that's going to be something that I'm watching out for, is his vetoes.
3: You are obviously keeping on working hard. So just because the General Assembly is done, you're not done. But I do want to hear from you now that you're stepping out of General Assembly mode. What is the thing that you're going to miss the most about reporting on the General Assembly and being at the Capitol? And what is the thing you're going to miss the least or be the happiest to not have to do anymore that the General Assembly is over?
4: I'll start with the latter. That's an easy one. Not having to wear my suit every day But you know, one thing I'm going to miss is really, I mean, being in that building is really a special experience, and seeing all of these lawmakers, you know, hash out policy. And as much as we talk about the division and the partisanship, you know, they do hash out some policy and they do make some difficult decisions and compromise with each other. And, you know, I always miss seeing that, sort of seeing our government really work in person in those, you know, hallowed halls, as they say, of the Capitol, and feel like you're really seeing democracy happen in real time.
3: Well, Lucas, I know that we have said this before, and I know that you, having lived in Cortez before, you understand that in our little southwest corner of the state, Denver, and all the decisions that are made at the Capitol can feel very far away. And so I really appreciate you once again keeping us updated on all the things that are going on. Also, big shout out to Ray Solomon, who gave us some insights as well. And I know we'll hear from you before next General Assembly, but thank you so much for making sure that we knew all the twists and turns for the General Assembly in 2026.
4: Hey, anytime. Thanks for having me.
1: State House reporter Lucas Brady Woods was speaking with KOTO's Julia Caulfield. That report was shared with us via Rocky Mountain Community Radio. KSUT's regional news continues now with a report from the Mountain West News Bureau's Rachel Cohen. The U.S. Senate has given its final sign-off on President Trump's pick to oversee the country's Bureau of Land Management. And here's the story.
5: Senators voted on party lines Monday, 46-43, to confirm Steve Pierce as Bureau of Land Management head and to approve more than 40 other Trump nominees simultaneously. Pierce is a former Republican congressman from New Mexico. Ranching and Energy Group supported him. Darian Fernandez, a member of the town council in Taos, New Mexico, says he's concerned that Pierce could further Trump's oil and gas agenda.
6: Without any care to sensitive critical habitats for wildlife or the needs of locals in communities.
5: Environmental groups raised concerns about Pierce's prior business with the oil industry and his past advocacy for selling public lands. In the confirmation process, Pierce said large-scale sales wouldn't be allowed without congressional approval. For the Mountain West News Bureau, I'm Rachel Cohen.
1: Across our region, indigenous nations have been resisting critical mineral mining. Last week, two tribal leaders from Nevada traveled to Canada to call for action against Canadian mining companies drilling for lithium on their land. For the Mountain West News Bureau, Jimmy Romo has more.
7: A report from nonprofit Amnesty International found that lithium mining companies in Nevada are violating Indigenous peoples' human rights. Fermina Stevens and Mary Gibson are enrolled members of the Timok tribe of Western Shoshone in Nevada. They spoke during a press conference at Canada's Parliament Hill. Here's Gibson.
8: A lot of mining is being done on our ancestral territory and within our treaty boundaries. With the lithium mine explosion happening, our land will be more toxic than it is today from other types of mining that's happening.
7: Lithium America's Senior Vice President Tim Crawley told KNPR that he disagrees with Amnesty International's characterization of any wrongdoing near Thacker Pass. The mining company said it is not mining within Indian country, has received all approvals from the Bureau of Land Management, and has an agreement with the Fort McDermitt Paiute Shoshone tribe. Jimmy Romo, KNPR News.
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special time, the greatest day of my granddaughter's reign here, yes. Celeste Stone, the outgoing little princess here. Please rise in honor of my granddaughter as we pay her way in initiating her into this sacred circle. And as we do, we're going to turn it right over to Big Bear to render that honor song at this time. Okay, Negamon.

honor song. 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

In the background, Bill Kumsa Sr. with the Gordance starting song and two Gordance songs to follow. Before the break there, we were listening to Little Bear with a song called Wing It. We also heard from Iron Horse, For the Peeps, Hill Creek, The People, Black Lodge was Bomokinan. I'm sure I said that wrong. Northern Cree with Slickster, that was a whistled song. We also heard from Ironwood with a peace song. Big Bear gave us an honor song, and Mighty Arrows gave us a victory song. We started this morning off with Black Lodge giving us our morning flag song. Time now is 6 minutes past the 9 o'clock hour. 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
1: Nuna nea Alicia neas awa kwaram chakachip tigay mamakon kawanam uru nu ay aburu mugwe aburu chichige wak bigge uwakuru matketura wach. 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That's when you refresh your heart and your mind so you can be strong. And the youth word, the same bear is kuyagat.

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0: We'll hear two young adult novels, each with unique perspectives for readers, but each about culture and place. Native Hawaiian author Kiala Kendall just released a horror novel with a Native protagonist. And Navajo author Brian Lee Young's debut young adult novel is a grounded exploration of one student's struggle to keep up in a new environment. We'll talk with both writers on the next Native America Calling.
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1: This is a song I made back in 1941 in World War II. 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

0: 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My name is James Wilson. 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Thank you all for joining me today. I'm joined here by my co-host Marvina Olguin and our special guest, Rebecca Gale. Say hi, Becky.
1: Hi, Becky. Just kidding. Hi, everybody.
0: So, Becky, really glad to have you back on. Today, we wanted to do a show talking all about impulse control. This is kind of a fundamental concept, I think, in mental health. It affects a lot of people in different ways, not necessarily in a way that's pathological or wrong. We just want to acknowledge that there are plenty of times when it's totally normal for people to not be able to check their impulses or to, you know, act in accordance with their, you might say, their intuition. But we also get a lot of people who come to see us and talk to us about impulse control. So I was curious, you know, when you're conceptualizing impulse control, what comes to mind for you when you're thinking about how you help people? How do you start that conversation with people?
1: Yeah, I think there's so much to unpack around those two words, impulse control. You know, sometimes like the first thing that might come to mind is somebody who struggles with ADHD, particularly like younger children who you just kind of scratch your head and you're like, dude, why would you do that? You know, so there's that angle that you could think about for impulse control. And then, you know, for me, most of my caseload these days is adults. And when people come to my office to talk to me about whatever goals they're trying to achieve, or, you know, there's some kind of a behavior in their life that's starting to cause some problems and they want to address that and figure out, like, why is this so hard for me to manage this particular behavior? Then we have to start to unpack that in a different way than we would with somebody who maybe has a diagnosis like ADHD.
0: Sure. Marvina, what do you think of when you think of impulse control in recovery?
2: So my take, of course, I always have my pre-sober years to contribute to this. My take on impulse control is if I had impulse control, I probably wouldn't have ended up in prison. You know, a majority of my decisions were made on impulse and leaned towards the thinking errors mentality of entitlement, grandiosity, super optimism. And a big part of that was my people-pleasing tendencies. I wanted to be that person. But it was a long road to undo all those impulsive thoughts and to learn about the effects of instant gratification and other elements that contributed to my impulsivity.
0: Yeah. I think people are maybe not very cognizant of the way that our lives are kind of controlled by our urges and our desires until we become aware of it. And I think this is a common experience for me and the people I work with, is we don't quite realize how much control we surrender to our urges and our first take of a situation until we start to take a step back and imagine what it would be like to do things a different way. So that's really, I think, at the heart of impulse control is, you know, it's the ability to pause and think and choose a response instead of just reacting automatically with the very first thing that comes to mind. And I think it's, like I said at the top, it's totally normal for people to have urges, and it's totally normal for people to kind of struggle with impulse control at times, or to be indecisive, kind of wondering, like, what's the right way to do this? What shouldn't I do right now? But if you're having that moment where you're even stopping and thinking that much about a situation, then you probably have pretty decent impulse control versus when somebody just kind of knee-jerk reacts to things. I think your example, Becky, of kids is a good one. Kids often don't have, there's not that moment where they stop and think before they act. I remember hearing that so much as a kid. My mom would say, you got to think before you act. And I was like, what does it even mean?
1: I like how you are normalizing urges. You know, I say to people often in my office, urges are completely normal. We all have many urges throughout the day, many of which, and most of which, we probably never act on. And, you know, sometimes I'll give the example of, like, if I'm driving to work and somebody cuts me off in traffic, my urge might be to teach that guy a lesson and floor it and just, you know, run him off the road or whatever. But I don't act on that urge because I can get into my rational part of my brain in that moment by recognizing what would the consequences be for me if I took that action. Mm-hmm. So just recognizing that urges are most often, I'm not going to say 100% of the time, but most often the urges that we have are within our power to control, as long as mm-hmm. we take a few steps to get ourselves into that rational thinking part of our brain and out of the reactive part of our brain.
0: Yeah, I think that what you're talking about is what a lot of people might think of when they think of maturity too, is this idea of I'm able to choose the best response to suit a situation. I don't just do the first thing that comes to mind. Because if we completely gave in to every urge we have, well, we'd eat ice cream probably for 3 square meals a day. Mm-hmm. We would all race the cops on the road. And we'd probably have sky-high insurance rates.
1: Right.
0: It'd just be a really hard life, I think, if we completely gave in to every urge we have. So I think people have been asking this question for centuries, like, how do you live a better life? And one of them is to understand and control yourself.
1: Yes, agreed.
0: And, you know, I think the risk-taking behavior is just one of the things that we're encouraged to do. You know, things like emotional eating, overspending, angry outbursts, substance use, social media overuse, which I see a lot of people have a very compulsive attitude about their social media use. I'm certainly guilty of that from time to time, especially when I'm tired. I will pull out my phone, unlock it, look at it, lock it, put it back in my pocket and say, why did I even pull it out in the first place? I better pull it back out to see if it can be so mindless sometimes.
1: Mm-hmm. Yeah. Yeah. And I think, you know, those examples that you listed, I think we start to define them as problematic when we recognize they're having a negative impact on our lives in some capacity. Mm. So for instance, you know, the social media overuse, the negativity in that might be that you're spending more time online than you are with your loved ones. Mm. It might even be interfering with your ability to get to work on time or to concentrate while you're at work on doing the job that you're supposed to be doing rather than being on your phone. You know, the overeating, that when it's pretty easy to define, is like, okay, now my health is affected. Now none of my clothes fit. Now, you know, I need to put some parameters, some boundaries around this behavior that I'm engaging in. And then how do I do that? I remember being a kid and my mom would always use that word willpower. She would say things like, I just don't have the willpower to say no to cake and ice cream or whatever it was, you know. And I always wondered, like, what is willpower and how do you get it? And I think that's probably where we're headed with this radio show, is to try to kind of figure out, like, how do we enhance our ability to be able to manage those urges that we have throughout the day?
2: And for me, it's an ongoing thing. So I had my addiction, my alcoholism. I got that under control. And then my impulse control moved to something else. So like the emotional eating. And then got that under control. And then there's this online shopping that's peeking around. So, you know, learning that I can apply my CBT, my DBT to all three of these parameters has been super helpful.
1: Yeah.
2: It's just basically the same concept and making my brain go to that rational thinking like you were talking about, Becky.
1: Yeah.
0: Yeah. There are two primary psychological systems, you could say, like kind of networks in our brain that are responsible for this impulse control. One is the reward system. I mean, you know, when we think about things like substance use, eating, spending, shopping, you know, these things are at first are things that provide us pleasure and then a sense of relief. And so it's natural, I think, to understand why people get urges to do these things. It is natural to have an urge to eat when you're hungry. Why? Because your body needs food to survive. So that's a natural urge. And then what happens is sometimes our brain doesn't always know how to check that urge and just continues to send us the signal that, hey, this was a good thing. You like ice cream. We like ice cream. Glucose good for the brain. Just eat the ice cream. And we get this urge and it kind of comes across to us as normal until we notice the automaticness of it, the way it just sort of invades our thinking and starts to take over what we do. Until we can recognize how thought becomes action, it's just going to kind of run the show for us. And that's where the other system comes in. We call this our executive function. Executive function, you can think of it as it's a complex system in your brain that deals with things like your ability to turn thoughts into speech, your ability to comprehend the speech that you're receiving, that you hear from others. It's your ability to create task lists in your mind to prioritize what you want to do with your time in the day. And so it's a lot of these different systems that kind of deal with how you organize yourself in relation to the world. And so if you have a good amount of executive functioning, you probably kind of feel like you're on top of your game. You know where you need to be at this time. You have a sense of the organization of your workspace, of your home, of the tasks you need to do, of the people who are counting on you. When you have low executive functioning, life can feel chaotic. There's a sense of aimlessness or purposelessness. There's a sense of not being sure where you're going to be by the start of the day to the end of the day. Time starts to become fuzzy and not mean as much. And so when you go to bed or when you wake up, becomes kind of whenever I feel like it. And there's less thought put into these things in an intentional kind of way. So I'd say that one of the things I help people do when they're trying to get a better handle on their impulse control is asking them questions like, what matters to you? What is important to you? Because these things will stimulate that psychological system of the executive function to kind of wrangle things and start putting them in their proper places.
1: Agreed. And I find it helpful a lot of times in my office to actually explain the anatomy of the brain to people so that they understand that this is not a moral failure or a personality flaw. And so maybe if you want to dive into that a little bit more when we come back from break, I'd be happy to kind of talk about those different parts that are involved in that system.
0: Good idea, Becky. We are going to take a short break. When we come back, we'll have more of this awesome discussion, so don't go anywhere. This is Tribal Radio, KSUT Ignacio, KUUT Farmington, and KZNM Toyoak, and on the web at tribalradio.org. Stay tuned.

0: You are tuned into Feeding the Spirit. I'm your host, James Wilson, joined today by Marvino Olguin.
1: Hello, everyone. Get outside and enjoy that fresh air today.
0: Oh, for real. And our returning special guest, Rebecca Gale, Behavioral Health Manager.
2: Hi, everybody.
0: Thanks, everyone, for tuning in today. And yeah, we hope you're getting out there to enjoy some of this summer weather. If we think it's going to stick around, don't blink. It might be gone tomorrow. We've been talking a little bit today about impulse control. And, you know, we started with our explanation of what is impulse control and how it affects us. And then I think it might be useful to talk about, you know, some of the ways we see impulse control affecting our clients and, you know, in recovery. This is a regular topic for us, especially with our people who are struggling with substance use disorder. So I think this really gets to the heart, too, of a major concern most people from the outside looking in have, which is, why is addiction not simply a matter of poor choices, lack of discipline, or willpower, as you mentioned earlier, Becky? What would you say to somebody who asked you that question?
2: Well, going back to the neurobiology of how the brain is affected by substance use and or any other kind of behavior that somebody has once found relief through engaging in. I mean, if I started out like, because substance use is such an overwhelming issue for people, let's start out with something a little more low level. If you have learned over time that ice cream makes you feel better, okay? That so

0: and the guilt that comes afterwards when you're engaging in a behavior that is not necessarily considered a good coping skill. And I think substances fall into that category for sure. You know, if the first time you used a substance, drank alcohol, smoked marijuana, whatever, you did find pleasure in that. And it was, you know, you did have a good time hanging out with your friends. Your hippocampus is going to remember that memory. It's in there. Okay. Mm-hmm. And so, James, you were alluding earlier to something that you said where it's almost like finding the justification for whatever behavior it is that you're about to engage in. Trust me, we all can do that. We can all find a reason why we can engage in whatever behavior it is, because it's going to make us feel better, even if it's for a short amount of time. Even if we know that come tomorrow morning, we're going to feel really guilty about it and wish we hadn't done it. In that moment when our amygdala is hijacked and we're in our reactive brain and not our rational brain, we will justify that behavior and we will engage in it. The problem with substances becomes not just like a psychological issue, it's an actual biological issue. Mm-hmm. Because of the way the brain becomes hijacked by the substances that people use. Your dopamine levels, your serotonin levels, I'm sure a whole bunch of other chemicals are affected by that. And when you try to deprive the brain of what it's seeking, that's when these impulsive type behaviors tend to take charge and take control of a person's life and literally hijack you.
1: Mm-hmm. And before the urges, there's usually pain. There's usually suffering, you
0: Absolutely.
1: Know, that spurs that urge into motion. Because before the urge, I often teach people, comes some kind of belief. There's some thinking involved, like, oh, I can't handle this situation. Oh, I can't believe I got kicked out. Oh, I can't stand that my life isn't together. And then it's like, and then the hippocampus, like you said, provides an answer. Well, you know, it'll feel better taking another hit, having another drink, having that pint of Ben and Jerry's ice cream, whatever it is. However, when we talk about substance use, you know, the challenge is a little different than when you're, say, you know, just compulsively eating ice cream. You know, I think that the studies will back me up on this. Repeated substance use of that are these strong dopamine agonists weakens our self-regulation over time.
0: Mm-hmm.
1: And because substances kind of keep you coming back and they're kind of reinforced in the social way, oftentimes there's this sense of, you know, doing it to fit in at first, but also it's distinctly pleasurable in the beginning. It has all these ways of kind of getting you into a habit of doing it. What might start off as just a couple of days a week becomes every night, becomes every day, maybe first thing when you wake up. And that changes the reward pathways in the brain to where it becomes increasingly hard to function and do the things you normally do without having that substance on board to kind of make everything feel normal.
0: Mm-hmm. One of the things I'd like to bring up as well, there is an assessment that we give people when they first come in for services at Behavioral Health. It's called the Adverse Childhood Experiences Scale, or ACEs for short. And it's a list of 10 questions about, did you experience this or that or the other thing before the age of 18? And they're all trauma-related questions, all the way from, like, did someone in your household use substances, to did somebody get a divorce? Did anybody in the household have a mental health issue? Or was there sexual abuse? Those type of things. And the reason why we give that assessment is there's been study after study that shows that people who from a young age experience those kinds of traumas tend to manifest substance use disorders. And I truly believe that that's because as a kid, you're dependent on the adults in your life to teach you coping skills. And if those adults in your life are also struggling with trauma and trying to figure out their own lives, the odds of them being able to be there for you in the way that you need a supportive adult in your life go way down. And so as you grow and you enter adolescence and teenage years, you know, if your friends are using and you are feeling very dysregulated and you don't have any other coping skills to turn to, you're probably going to want to experiment with some of these substances that seem to make it all better

0: you can numb out from whatever's happening in your life for a little bit. When nobody starts out using substances thinking that it's going to become a problem that's going to take over their whole entire life. Mm-hmm. Guaranteed. Nobody does.
1: Right. And, you know, looking at my substance use and the decisions I was making, making the impulse decisions over and over normalized it. Mm-hmm. Normalized it for me. And my hippocampus was hijacked and thought everything I was doing was normal. And that's how I lived my life. Like, it was normal because I grew up in a home where people sold drugs. I grew up in a home where drugs were a daily part of my life, regardless of what age I was. And it took the CBT and DBT to retrain my brain to go to that rational side. I didn't understand it. I didn't understand why. But when it was explained to me about, you know, my brain's going to this irrational belief system, and I need to make these rational challenges to challenge my thought process, was only time when I really took it seriously. Was the only time I really put my whole heart into the cognitive behavioral therapy, and then I really started getting some results out of it.
2: Mm-hmm. When we come back, we're going to talk more about the ways that we help people with impulse control, the CBT-focused interventions that will help people to kind of start to notice this pattern and then start to correct it. So if you're listening at home or on the road, stay tuned. We have more of this great show coming up for you in just a few minutes. Just a reminder, you are tuned into KSUT Tribal Radio, KSUT Ignacio at 91.3 FM, KUUT Farmington at 89.7 FM, and KZNM Toyoak at 100.9 FM, and on the web at tribalradio.org. 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

0: You are tuned into Feeding the Spirit at KSUT Tribal Radio. My name is James Wilson, joined today by my co-host Marvina Olguin and our special guest Rebecca Gale, Behavioral Health Manager. Welcome back, y'all. Before the break, we were talking about impulse control in substance use disorder and the ways that the parts of the brain are hijacked by substances the ways it changes our pathways of thinking and behavior. So now I think it'd be a good time to kind of pivot into, what do we do about this? How do we start to help people who are maybe dealing with substance use challenges and other challenges related to their impulse control and executive function? Marvina, I want to ask you, you've mentioned several times on the show about how you needed to change your base thinking in order to break the cycle. Can you say a little bit more about that?
1: So like I said, you know, growing up, thinking that the lifestyle I was living with substance abuse, substance use disorder, criminal lifestyle, being normalized as a job, you know, I was in my lifestyle on my own for 17 years, but had grown up with it in my home, adverse childhood experiences, for my entire life. And back then, nobody really got caught or went to prison. It just was a daily thing where I grew up. And so I grew up thinking, you know, I'm going to get away with it. That impulse control was if I would have known what it was, maybe I wouldn't have went to prison. Maybe I would have, but I thought things like that were normal. The people pleasing came from, you know, I was wondering, like, when my dealer is asking me, who wants the 5 pounds? And I'm wondering why nobody's raising their hand, because I'm like, that's the opportunity of a lifetime. No, they probably weren't raising their hand because they didn't want to go to prison. And, you know, I'm like, I'll take it. Shoot. You know, that's my high. That's my money. And that's their money. But ultimately, that people-pleasing tendencies, that entitlement, that grandiosity led to my carelessness, where my drug addiction shifted from my addiction to criminal lifestyle only. At that point, I didn't even want the high. I wanted the money. And that's what was my demise. Like, you know, it was toxicity all the way around. But switching from the use to the all-in on criminal lifestyle was the change for me. And all blinders were on. I see nothing wrong with what I was doing, because why? I've seen it done before all my life. That was normalized for me. Mm-hmm. So when I did my biopsychosocial, when I went into my RDAP program, the first thing was like, you're going to do CBT and you're going to do DBT1 and DBT2. And I'm like, you know, taking it all in, like, I don't know what these things are. But once I started it, it was a lot of work. And it took a really long time before I understood what it was doing. And when my brain started finally going to that rational side, I start get this feeling when I'm doing the wrong thing. And I still get that feeling to this day when I'm doing the wrong thing. I don't know how to explain it, but it's like when you get embarrassed and you get that little, like, your hair stand up and things like that. It's a little feeling that we all get. I can only describe it as when you get embarrassed. But when I am doing the wrong thing, or when my brain is going to that irrational belief, mm-hmm. I get that feeling. And I know to go back to that rational thinking. I still use the CBT model. I still analyze my thinking every day. I still play the tape and see how I'm looking at things, how other people are looking at things, what other people around me are doing, to distinguish my rational thought process.
0: Well said, Marvina.
2: Sorry, I was just going to say, could I dive into that CBT kind of language a little bit? Because, Marvina, you said that when you were in the lifestyle, you didn't see anything wrong with it. You thought it was fine. was part of that, and part of what CBT does is it challenges the negative cognitions or the distorted mm-hmm. thought patterns that you're having.
1: Yeah.
2: So was part of that for you, like, well, if you were challenging that thought, there's nothing wrong with what I'm doing. Would that have been, well, then why am I in trouble for doing what I'm doing? Why is this against the law? Was that mm-hmm. part of the shift in thinking for you?
1: Yeah. So when, before we got into the CBT, like the model, we learned the 8 attitudes for positive thinking. So that was caring, responsibility, open-mindedness, willingness, humility, honesty, objectivity, and gratitude. So those were ingrained in our head. And then when we went through our activating event, we had to pick of those 8 attitudes for positive change, which we were struggling with. Mm. And for me, on almost every one of them RSAs, rational self-analysis, dishonesty came up because dishonesty was normalized. I used dishonesty to get whatever I wanted. It worked for me. And, you know, right now what I base my life on every day, it's an affirmation above my mirror, is honesty is the foundation of change. My change.
2: Yeah.
1: So if I lead my day with honesty, I'm going in the right direction. If I lead my day, you know, with all those 8 attitudes for positive change, I'm going the right way. And if I pay attention to that little feeling that I get when I'm doing the wrong thing, I know I'm going down the wrong road.
2: And that's what I really wanted to point out to people, is that when you are aware and when you are really honed in on your mind, body, spirit, your body will always give you a signal if you're about to engage in something that is going to be a problem for you. Always. Mm-hmm. You have to be tuned into it, though. And I work with a lot of people in the office who sort of are cut off from the neck down. They're not really aware of what their bodies are telling them in the moment. And so that's deeper trauma work, and that's really not what we're talking about today, but I love that you are aware of that, because you know when you're about to make a choice that is not on the path that you have chosen for yourself today.
1: Oh yeah, and then I have to pull out that DBT stop skill.
2: Yeah.
1: And stop, you know, take a breath, observe, pause, and proceed. You know, I use these skills every day. Still to this day, because I know they work and I know they help me.
0: Yeah. Similar to that one is one I was taught early in my career, which is urge surfing, or this pause and delay technique. It starts with the premise that many impulses lose their intensity over time. If we can just interrupt acting on the urge for long enough, the urge will pass naturally. Mm-hmm. From us. If we can put 5 to 15 minutes between us and that urge, oftentimes it will kind of take the hot air out of it. Not unlike surfing. So you surf the wave starts kind of cresting up and it's pretty intense, and then it reaches a peak and then it crashes quickly and subsides. And if we can ride that wave out without falling into the water, then we won't have to be pulled along with it.
2: Can I build on that just a bit? That is a technique that I myself use for online shopping. So I go online, I find something, I think I have to have it. I put it in the cart. Then I get up and I walk away and I do a chore or I engage with my dog or I do something. And then when I come back, you know, 15 minutes or more later, and that thing is still sitting in my shopping cart, I'm more in my rational brain at that moment to think, number one, how many hours do I have to work to pay for this thing and is it worth it? And number two, do I still want this? And many times I'm like, no, I don't. And I take it out of the cart.
0: Yeah. It's also a good idea because companies with online shopping understand how this works. They talk about conversion rates and how quickly you can convert that cart into a purchase, because they know that if somebody is able to interrupt like you do, Becky, and step away from it without checking out, their odds of closing that sale go way under. So they try to keep you engaged. They show you a timer on screen that says, click this now before your cart goes away. We can only hold these items for 2 minutes, so act now, because they need you to act on impulse. So if we can delay that, and if we can not get pulled into that trap, we can oftentimes stop ourselves from going ahead with that and then come back and find later, yeah, we didn't really need those things. So we have to take another quick break, but when we come back, we'll continue this discussion on ways to intervene in our impulses. So thank you, everyone, for listening. We'll be back in just a few minutes.

0: You are tuned in to Feeding the Spirit. My name is James Wilson, joined today by my co-host Marvina Olguin and our special guest today, Rebecca Gale, Behavioral Health Manager.
1: Hi, everybody.
0: We've been talking all this hour about impulse control and what it is, what are the, you know, structures of our mind and our personality that are in play when we're trying to learn and practice impulse control. We've talked a little bit about how therapy can help, specifically like cognitive behavioral therapy or DBT, that's dialectical behavior therapy, and ways to try and interrupt an impulse before it takes over our decision making. I think it's also important to mention here, you know, we've talked about substance use, and we've also talked about things that maybe people think as more benign, like online shopping, eating, spending a little more than maybe we're supposed to. I think it's still important for us to address that there's stigma around, you know, our perception of who has impulse control and who doesn't. Earlier, I mentioned how, you know, this is kind of a foundational idea of what we think of as maturity. You know, the people who are, you know, mature can like delay gratification and, you know, have a plan and move on that plan versus just following their urges and all the things that kind of suit their fancy in the moment. Marvina, you mentioned the word carelessness earlier, and I think that really describes not just what impulse control logically is, but also a judgment that people pass on others who think that this other person, they don't have impulse control, they're careless about the way they handle themselves or their business. And so I think it's important to, you know, just note that impulse control struggles don't make someone weak or bad in and of themselves. And that, you know, like any mental health challenge, there is recovery and improvement that is possible in these domains. This is not static or fixed at birth. So that's something I just wanted to bring back into the discussion. You know, therapy helps people build awareness. I often have people ask, why do we spend so much time just talking about the thing and not so much time trying to fix it? And I often have to tell people, talking about it is the fix. Becoming aware of the pattern is part of the fix. You cannot even begin to fix what you are not aware of is a problem in the first place, right, or how it works.
1: Yeah, and impulse control, I mean, it's just a word, but when you really get into it, it's so much more. And like I mentioned, it has so many parameters to even decisions I make today. And I really have to pay attention to those unspoken cues. I really have to pay attention to those wants and those needs. And you know, right now I'm on a food, water, shelter. Your basic needs are met. Cause I have some financial goals to meet by the end of this year. So right now I'm like, your basic needs are met. You don't need any of this. Look at the stuff in your extra room that you haven't even opened some of those boxes. Go play with one of those things.
0: Yeah, I couldn't agree more. Just thinking about, you know, where you want to be, things you'd like to have versus the things you need to have is already a change in our thinking. We begin interrupting this idea that we have to act on everything that crosses our mind and treat it as a need. And people might think, oh, doesn't everybody do that? No, it's different for everybody. Our appraisal of needs matters. What gets classified as a need is distinctly tied to who we think we are, where we grew up, how we grew up, how our parents raised us, you know, how long to hold on to that, you know, that plate of food before it gets thrown away. How long do you wait before you invest in something like a quality bed? How long can you wait to, you know, pursue these things that are considered, you know, needs to others, but for us, it might just be a want. Or a fanciful thing.
1: I have a burning desire to interject something here, if that's okay.
0: Please.
1: So when I'm helping people to think about this, like distancing themselves from the behavior that they want to either stop or manage in a more effective way, I like to talk about friction. And you can either increase friction or decrease friction to a certain behavior.
2: And because this is such an important topic in our community, I want everybody to know that at Behavioral Health, we do way more than just substance use disorder, but we also do help a lot of people with substance use disorder. And when I'm talking about either increasing or decreasing friction around a behavior, things like, you know, the let's take shopping, for instance. Like, mm-hmm. if I'm going to go to the mall and I know I should only spend $50, then I'm going to leave my credit card at home, because that's going to increase the friction there for that behavior. I don't have my credit card. I have $50 in my wallet. That's what I can spend today. Okay. Mm-hmm. But when we're talking about substance use disorder, you know, you're going to increase the friction by getting rid of everything you may have in your house and not making it easily accessible to yourself. Mm-hmm. But we decrease the friction around that particular behavior by shaming people and by cutting them off from us because they're using, because we don't want to be associated with them now. Mm-hmm. And when you think about that, like, if I'm that person with a substance use disorder and now my family no longer talks to me and I feel like I can't even be part of community events because everybody knows my story because I've been gossiped about or whatever, why would I stop using at that point? What do I have to gain from not using? I have so much that I have to surmount just from external forces that fighting my own internal urges feels like that's not a doable thing. Mm-hmm. And I really think that, like, for any of these issues that we're talking about today, stigma, we have to think about that. Like, we all struggle. We're all humans. I guarantee you we have all struggled with one thing or another, whether it's relationship issues or more of the behaviorally oriented issues that we're talking about today. And I feel like we just need to offer grace to people and be there to help them where we can and encourage them. And that's going to increase the friction between that person and their substance, and eventually, hopefully, help them to see, as Marvina did, that there is a different way. Mm-hmm. There is a different path that I could be on right now. And how can I get myself on that other path? Because I don't like the path that I'm currently on.
0: Yeah. I like the way you put that, the idea of increasing friction, making it less easy to engage with something, and the role that people showing up for people in their early recovery actually adds friction. I think some people have the misconception that, well, if I keep them around in my life, if I still invite them to events, if I still, you know, spend time with them, that's enabling. Mm-hmm. I'm not setting a boundary. I'm not mm-hmm. telling them that what they're doing is wrong, and that's, you know, not going to do anything to discourage their behavior. It's really the opposite. And I think the way that we can also explain this is people need a vision for what their life could look like without their substance use if they're ever going to start moving towards it. And for most people, that starts with their family and their community and Absolutely. Their culture. They need to have some vision of where they're going to. The juice has to be worth the squeeze. If you're going to change in a substantial way, you have to have a vision for how life could be better for having changed.
2: Absolutely.
1: I'm really thinking about, you know, those 8 attitudes for positive change. If you just think about those 8 words that I put out there, you know, when I talk about that open-mindedness, that what if it does work? What if what these counselors and therapists are teaching me actually work, and I'm able to, you know, quit, I'm able to navigate life and have a better quality of life and not need substances? What if I'm willing to trust the process, to be consistent with my appointments, and to really confide in your therapist or counselor or your peer recovery coach to, you know, be vulnerable. And when you get vulnerable, so many things happen. So many things change, because those feelings, emotions, and behaviors are no longer stuffed down. You're talking about them. You're dealing with them. You're processing the emotions that come with them. And being vulnerable was the most eye-opening thing I ever came across. And I learned all that vulnerability from Brené Brown. I will preach about her till the day I die, because she has helped me so much. All of her books, and she's such a smart woman. Mm-hmm. And she helped me, you know, accept me for who I was, mm-hmm. you know, accept my flaws, but work on them. Work on them and change for a better person so I can have a better life.
0: if I may plug one other author, Dr. Anna Lemke's book, mm-hmm. Dopamine Nation, will teach you a ton about this whole process of reward and, you know, cycles of like automatic urge and impulse, and the importance of honesty, like you were saying earlier, in breaking the cycle of having to lie or make mental justifications around this kind of use or any kind of impulsive behavior. So I'd highly recommend that as a read for our audience. And Becky, as we start to wrap up for today, do you have any closing messages or ideas for the audience around this topic for us?
2: Yeah, I think the takeaways from today would be to understand that we all have urges. Urges are normal. Impulsive behaviors that could get you into a negative space in your life are the things that you want to start to really drill down on, take a look at, use your therapist or a trusted, you know, mentor to help you kind of consider, like, why am I taking these actions when I know I'm going to have guilt and shame over it in the end. But yeah, just the community support, I think, is so important too for reducing stigma around all mental health and behavioral health disorders, because we want people to get help. We don't want them to feel shamed or ostracized just because they're struggling.
0: Rebecca Gale, Behavioral Health Manager for Southern Ute Behavioral Health, thank you so much for your time and your help with us on this topic today.
2: Thank you for having me back.
0: Yeah. I believe we have no real announcements for the upcoming event cycle, but be on the lookout. We'll be having some more announcements in future episodes.
1: I do have one.
0: Oh, hold up.
1: So Southern Ute Behavioral Health has a mobile unit. That mobile unit is going to be at the Southern Ute Bear Dance this weekend. And it's going to be a ton of information out of that. They're also going to be handing out Narcan, some harm reduction supplies. So if you want some information, you just want to stop by and see what the mobile unit is all about, stop by. You're not going to be able to miss it. It's a big, huge-looking tour bus type bus, but it's the mobile unit. I encourage you all to just stop by and say hi to the staff.
0: Thanks for that, Marvina. And if you're enjoying Feeding the Spirit and you want to let us know via email using our Feeding the Spirit mailbag. That's feedingthespirit@southernute.com. Again, that's feedingthespirit@southernute.com. Until next week, signing off for Feeding the Spirit. Thank you all for listening in. We'll be back next week.

Self-described German computer composers Felsman and Tiley, and there, God is Lonelier, featuring Lias, a sneak peek of the duo's latest album, Proto Mensch, today on the Mainstream. And yeah, before going any further, I see you rolling your eyes. A computer is a valid musical instrument. In fact, if you use it right, it's a pretty complex one as well. It's good to have you here. I'm Brett Mabee, and let me welcome you to this hour's broadcast, a space where we like to have a lot of fun reimagining what a mainstream music scene can look and sound like. It's not the only imagining of what that is, but, well, it is certainly one possibility anyway. Before our time together is up, I'll give you details as to how you can listen digitally and have some audio fun with me, as I'm currently chronicling people's dreams and things like that, and it's all part of the fun to be had on the Full Moon Radio, so stick around for more details on that. We'll also be hearing from Leon Bridges, his cover, in fact, of a Bob Marley classic, Vandalux and Marvin Gaye, while we're talking about new covers and things of that nature. Also, Sotomayor, one from Misha and the Sphinx in this block. But our first one for the set is the English indie post-punk revival band White Lies. They've been going strong ever since forming as Fear of Flying back in 2007. And they did put out their latest album, Nightlight, in November 2025. From that release, it's Keep Up here on the Mainstream.

man Ka-Chun with our stories going back to 2020, actually, but it still sounds hot off the press, right? We also heard Misha and the Spanx in that block, and it was Why Lies Keep Up that got us into the set. I'm Brett Mabee, and before going any further, well, thank you so much for spending some time with me here today. No, I'm not signing out. It's not that time yet, but it goes quick. It always does, and I like to say it often in hopes that you'll keep coming back for some fun musical listening. The fact that there are unlimited ways that we can listen to music these days is not lost on me. And, well, I think by now you can see the human touch of these hand-selected songs and, you know, some of the fun that we have here on the mainstream. So, again, thank you so much. We have a lot more musical ground to cover in this block. Iconic rockers Spoon will also be enjoying J.C. Campbell before the hour is through. One from 49th and Main, and this song comes to us from Angelica Garcia, the Mexican Salvadorian American singer-songwriter known for her genre-blending music. In fact, you might even recall that she really gained a lot of attention when Barack Obama placed her song Jicama on his 2019 year-end playlist. Turn it up with Gemini from Gamelo, and don't go anywhere. You're listening to the mainstream. Sarano da J.

You're listening to The Mainstream with Brett Mabee. As we're at the halfway point of the hour, a quick shout out to some friends of the show, including those dialed in the KBBF 89.1 FM in and around Calistoga, California. And again, if you're just now joining, or if you do have to step away from listening on your favorite local airwaves, always get caught back up a number of different digital ways, including by picking up the free Live 365 app that's available for both Android and Apple users. 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You can enjoy The Mainstream there every Monday through Friday from 9 a.m. to noon and 9 p.m. to midnight Eastern Time. In the remainder of our hour, we'll be hearing from Pomo artist Paul Stewart. More immediately is Terry Allen, one from J.C. Campbell, Leon Bridges, and this one from Status Non-Status, who I do believe is gearing up for a new spring record. Enjoy the stylings of Adam Sturgis and this track, When They Were, from the Shirley Travel album, on The Mainstream. Turn it up and sing along.

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1: Hey everybody, this is C.W. Ione, and you're listening to Native Voice 1, Native American Radio Network.

Kicking it way back with Terry Allen's Gunna California, a song that most people thought was lost to the sands of time, but recently recovered and given a little bit of a spit shine, a great way to bring my time with you to an end on the mainstream. In that block, we also heard Leon Bridges' take on Redemption song from the Bob Marley One Love soundtrack. Earlier than that was J.C. Campbell, the talented Métis singer-songwriter, and his track Warm. And again, it was Status Non-Status and Adam Sturgeon with the track When They Were. Thanks for joining me today. I look forward to the next time that we have an opportunity to enjoy some music together. And as always, music is best experienced when shared with others. So tell your friends and family that this is the place to be. They can check things out for themselves at mainstreamradio.net. But as for you, I encourage you to check your local listings for the next time you can dial in on the AM/FM frequencies. In the remainder of the hour, we're going to shake out the cobwebs a little bit with 49th and Main, and this one from Van Deluxe and Marvin Gaye and Tammy Terrell with Ain't No Mountain High Enough on the mainstream.

Bonjour, c'est Olivier Loridan de Châteauroux en France et vous écoutez Native Voice One, Native American Radio Network. He's a

Now that the blood is pumping a bit, let's inject the grimness with some EBM punch. Here's Emergency Sequence and their cover of Savage Republic's 1938. Then it'll be Howjob with Let's Drop Bombs.

Some introspective and anxious aftermath billowing out of the rubble in the form of two remixes. First, it's Autech remixing Ulver's Ghost Entry, and then the first half will wrap with Ogre remixing John Carpenter's Wraith.

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1: Okay, hit the neon ground lights and fog machine for this next one. It's Dance with the Dead. But don't get too cozy, because Einstürzende Neubauten is going to tear the place up afterwards.
4: Maybe we had war with Norway.

That last one was Something Wonderful by Revco. And if there's a sentiment that has nagged me this year, it's the line in that track. Hell is not a place, it's a game you play. A lot of clowns out here playing games with people's lives, and I am unamused. And neither is Blank Mass, whose track Bloodhound is about that societal breakdown that leaves us at each other's throats. After Bloodhound crushes us, the final word will be from the Tear Garden, who, incidentally, are going out on tour in 2026 for the first time in many years. Check them out. If it wasn't for so many of the problems within the so-called male loneliness epidemic being self-inflicted and then spilled out across the world through mass atrocity and annoyance, maybe our man Edward Cosbell's commentary here wouldn't feel so relevant. Could have been nice. Ah, well, as Slaughterhouse-Five told us, so it goes. Good night, and good luck.

In the beginning, there was one. And it was as lonely and tragic as it sounds. But one was never less than positive. The quiet voice inside one's head whispered, "Don't despair. Go forth and multiply." And the thrill of the prospect almost caused one to burst into a million fragments. Almost burst. After the rush came the realization. One multiplied by one is one. Tragically, one remained alone, utterly lonely, and after a very, very long time, one simply fell to pieces. Countless pieces. Small, aimless, shuffling, spinning, flying, creeping, crawling, dying, disconnected from one another. One hell of a mess. And of course, utterly alone. You see, one divided by one is one.

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3: 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Next, our regional news break. Dozens of communities and environmental groups in the Colorado River Basin are seeking $2 billion from Congress to respond to historic drought conditions. KUNC's Scott Franz has more on how the money could help.
4: Crews in Colorado could use the funds to remove dead trees ahead of what's expected to be a bad wildfire season. States could also pay farmers and others to use less water. These are just a few ideas being floated by the Nature Conservancy, which is one of the 70 organizations signing on to the emergency request for funds. It's not clear yet how such a big pool of money would be distributed among seven states in the Colorado River Basin. Last week, federal water experts warned that Lake Powell, the Upper Basin's largest reservoir, is on track to receive the lowest amount of water this summer in its 63-year history. Scott Franz, KUNC.
3: This story is part of ongoing coverage of the Colorado River and water in the West and was produced by KUNC in northern Colorado with financial support from the Walton Family Foundation. The U.S. Senate has given its final sign-off on President Trump's pick to oversee the country's Bureau of Land Management. The Mountain West News Bureau's Rachel Cohen has more.
5: Senators voted on party line.

0: It's Monday, 46 to 43, to confirm Steve Pierce as Bureau of Land Management head and to approve more than 40 other Trump nominees simultaneously. Pierce is a former Republican congressman from New Mexico. Ranching and Energy Group supported him. Darian Fernandez, a member of the town council in Taos, New Mexico, says he's concerned that Pierce could further Trump's oil and gas agenda.
1: Without any care to sensitive critical habitats for wildlife or the needs of locals in communities.
0: Environmental groups raise concerns about Pierce's prior business with the oil industry and his past advocacy for selling public lands. In the confirmation process, Pierce said large-scale sales wouldn't be allowed without congressional approval. For the Mountain West News Bureau, I'm Rachel Cohen.
2: Across our region, indigenous nations have been resisting critical mineral mining. Last week, two tribal leaders from Nevada traveled to Canada to call for action against Canadian mining companies drilling for lithium on their land. For the Mountain West News Bureau, Jimmy Romo brings us this story.
3: A report from nonprofit Amnesty International found that lithium mining companies in Nevada are violating Indigenous peoples' human rights. Fermina Stevens and Mary Gibson are enrolled members of the Timok tribe of Western Shoshone in Nevada. They spoke during a press conference at Canada's Parliament Hill. Here's Gibson.
4: A lot of mining is being done on our ancestral territory and within our treaty boundaries. With the lithium mine explosion happening, our land will be more toxic than it is today from other types of mining that's happening.
3: Lithium America's Senior Vice President Tim Crawley told KNPR that he disagrees with Amnesty International's characterization of any wrongdoing near Thacker Pass. The mining company said it is not mining within Indian country, has received all approvals from the Bureau of Land Management, and has an agreement with the Fort McDermitt Paiute Shoshone tribe. Jimmy Romo, KNPR News.
2: The largest ever study of firefighter cancer is soon expected to top 50,000 volunteer enrollees. The Mountain West News Bureau's Murphy Woodhouse reports that the growth has been strong despite uncertainty over its future just a year ago.
5: Last April, the National Firefighter Registry for Cancer was shut down indefinitely in the wake of massive Trump administration layoffs at the Department of Health and Human Services. But it came back online in May, and in the years since, enrollment among firefighters from city departments and those who respond to wildfires has barreled along.
6: We are seeing sustained rate of about 2,000 new participants each month.
5: That's Kenny Fent, a research industrial hygienist at the National Institute of Occupational Safety and Health, who oversees the registry.
6: More and more firefighters, whether they're career or volunteer or structural or wildland, are recognizing that this is an issue in their profession.
5: And he says that rising awareness is driving enrollment upward. Cancer risk among wildland firefighters is particularly understudied, Fent has previously told the Mountain West News Bureau. Over 20% of enrollees have wildland experience. For the Mountain West News Bureau, I'm Murphy Woodhouse.
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9: 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I'm Scott Detrow.
10: And I'm Juana Summers.
9: Three people were killed in a shooting at the Islamic Center of San Diego yesterday, and that location is also home to the pre-K to third grade classes of the mosque's Islamic school. Even though the students were safe inside their classrooms when the shooting happened, researchers and healthcare providers say that kids are particularly vulnerable to the emotional toll of such violence. Here to tell us more is NPR's mental health correspondent Ritu Chatterjee. Hi there.
10: Hi, Juana.
9: Ritu, I mean, I have to imagine that just everyone in this community, no matter how old they are, must be really just traumatized by what happened yesterday.
10: Oh, absolutely. It was a tragic and traumatic event. And, you know, people who lost a loved one yesterday are obviously most affected. And the same goes for people who witnessed the shooting, including the children inside the classrooms. Yeah. Now, both these groups are most at risk of what mental health care experts call post-traumatic stress. Mm-hmm. And, you know, in the months following the shooting, they can experience symptoms of acute stress. So things like having flashbacks, nightmares, wanting to avoid talking about what happened, avoiding going to the mosque or even in the area because it's a reminder of their trauma.
9: Yeah. Now, kids, do they have the same risk of post-traumatic stress as adults do? Or I wonder, the same kinds of symptoms?
10: They absolutely do have the same risks, especially the children who witnessed the shootings and children who've lost a loved one to gun violence. Now, symptoms in kids can include nightmares and flashbacks. And really young kids, they can have trouble sleeping. Mm. They might cry a lot, be inconsolable. And PTSD in teens can then lead to other risky behaviors like substance abuse, as well as sometimes suicidal thinking. I spoke with psychologist Julie Kaplow. She's an expert on grief and trauma in children at the Meadows Mental Health Policy Institute in Texas. And she told me kids exposed to gun violence can experience fear and anxiety afterwards, which can show up in their behavior, including
11: excessive clinginess, not wanting to separate from their caregiver or another caring adult. They may often show irritability or behavioral regression.
10: So, for example, you know, a child who was potty trained is now having accidents. Mm-hmm. A child who is fine sleeping alone is scared to do that now.
9: Right. So can parents and teachers help kids recover when they go through an experience like this?
10: Absolutely. You know, they play a huge role in helping buffer kids from the after effects of this kind of trauma. Experts I spoke with said that parents and caregivers should try to reestablish a sense of safety for kids. And that should start with giving them a sense of psychological safety. That means that kids should feel safe to come forward and talk to parents and teachers mm-hmm. or other caregivers for support when they are struggling and answer their questions. You know, adults often think like, that not talking to kids will actually yeah. protect them, but it's actually the opposite mm. because not talking makes the subject taboo and kids might feel ashamed of their emotional struggles. And so it's important for parents to talk to kids about what happened, answer their questions, you know, explain to them that it's normal to feel anxious, help them cope yeah. with their anxiety and return to their routines. Those can go a long way in helping kids recover.
9: NPR's Ritu Chatterjee, thanks so much.
10: Thank you.
12: Cuba has run out of oil. That is according to the country's government, which has been dealing with an energy blockade since January. That is because the U.S. had stopped shipments of Venezuelan oil to Cuba in an effort to force political changes on the Caribbean island. Cubans are now living with sustained blackouts and rely on wood and charcoal to cook and get light. So what happens now? Here to discuss is Jorge Piñon. He's an energy researcher at the University of Texas at Austin. He also served as president of Amoco Oil Latin America. Welcome.
13: Thank you, Scott.
12: So you spoke to us back in January, right when this all began, right when the U.S. began this blockade. How would you characterize what has happened in Cuba since that conversation?
13: Well, the blackouts continue because about 40% of them are out of service because of technical issues, and the rest now because of the lack of fuel. But it's not only now electric power that's lacking, but also, as you said, cooking fuel or diesel for tractors and diesel for trucks. So what used to be an issue or a challenge for the electric power sector now is a big issue and challenge for the whole economy of the island.
12: What are ways that you see this play out in everyday life right now?
13: There are people all over the island, for example, folks that we know that were going from Santiago to Havana and then got stuck in Havana and they couldn't come back to Santiago, and they've been stuck there for weeks. There's no cooking fuel. Your refrigerators don't work, so your food will spoil. Now comes the summer months. Heat is about to come in. So your fans and all other equipment, electrical and otherwise, doesn't work either. So we're talking about an economy really that has shut down, both electrically and again for fuel.
12: I want to talk about the politics of this. And of course, President Trump has been pretty clear saying out loud that he wants to see regime changes in Cuba. Last week, CIA Director John Ratcliffe visited Cuba, and he had a message for the country, for its leaders, saying there's a path forward, make political and economic reforms in exchange for support from the U.S. I want to talk about that, but first I want to play back a clip that something you told us in January that stuck with us.
13: That will create a political vacuum. The church is not going to come in and handle that or fill that vacuum. We think that the Cuban military will then fill that vacuum. And then the big question that we all have, are Mexican drug cartels then going to fill that vacuum?
12: All of this was more hypothetical back in January. Here we are in May. What are you seeing in terms of power structures in Cuba?
13: Still very concerned about the vacuum. Who's going to lead the country in whichever political or economic model we have? You know, Scott, one of the things is there is no Fidel anymore. There is no leadership. As I said earlier, the church doesn't have it. And the military probably is the only organization that can really, quote unquote, take over the country. But it's going to be very, very difficult again because of the lack of leadership in within a new economic and political model.
12: I wanted to broaden this out at the end, given how much of an oil crunch there is around the world right now, whether it's jet fuel becoming in scarce supply in Europe or higher gasoline prices in the United States. I think a lot of people around the world are thinking about scenarios like this. Of course, Cuba is its own economy, but I'm wondering, even given that, is there anything the U.S. or other countries can learn from what is happening in Cuba right now, a society without oil?
13: Yes, again, that every single source of energy, whether it's renewables, whether it's biomass, whether it's wind, are required and needed within a balanced energy matrix. It's a very complex issue, and it's not only Cuba. You have the Dominican Republic, you have Puerto Rico, you have Panama facing the same challenges. Transitional and growing economies that need to balance their electric matrix. Again, reliable plus renewable and clean, that's what we all want.
12: That is University of Texas at Austin energy researcher Jorge Piñon. Thank you so much for talking to us.
13: Thank you, Scott.

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4: This is National Native News. I'm Jill Freitas. In January, at least 5 Native American men were detained by Immigration and Customs Enforcement during immigration raids in Minneapolis, as other reports of Native Americans being mistaken for undocumented immigrants continue. Federal lawmakers have introduced a bipartisan bill to improve the Department of Homeland Security's interactions with Native Americans when they're providing citizenship. KUNM's Jeanette Didios has more.
5: The Respect Tribal IDs Act would require DHS working with the Bureau of Indian Affairs and tribal nations to create training for officers to better detect and respect current tribal IDs. Democratic Senator Ben Ray Lujan of New Mexico says ICE agents are breaking the law.
6: My Native American brothers and sisters who are American citizens are being held by ICE agents because these agents do not recognize tribal IDs. And that's why we need this legislation.
5: Lujan says tribal leaders have voiced their concerns about ICE agents detaining their tribal members near their reservations.
6: I'll remind you that some of the first awareness that we had about ICE agents going after Native American communities happened in New Mexico, down in Mescalero and also in the Navajo Nation, and it's happening in other parts of the country as well.
5: The Department of Homeland Security said in a statement that ICE agents acknowledge and recognize tribal ID cards as proof of citizenship, and there have been no ICE operations on tribal lands. Lujan says it's hard to collect data on the number of Native Americans who have been detained by ICE because DHS will not release the data. Meanwhile, some legal scholars

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